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0: Variations on a theme of Franz Schubert by Emil Riesen. 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

0: The White Peacock by Charles Tomlinson Griffiths. 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

0: the epitome of a piece of music that is achingly beautiful, written in despair. Schubert's Rosamunde, his 13th string quartet in A minor, opus 29, performed for you there by the Emerson String Quartet.
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0: The Bergen Philharmonic very clearly having fun there with the Masquerade Suite from Johan Halvorsen. Neeme Järvi at the podium.
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0: lyrical, folk-inspired sounds woven tightly into that work from Carlos Jostevino. His Cantilena and Finale performed for you there by the Camerata Bariloche.
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0: 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Joanne Folletta conducting the BPO.
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0: Beautiful piece of guitar work there from Sharon Isbin. That was Antonio Lauro's Waltz Number 3, Natalia. Coming up next, we'll have some Brahms, one of his two intermezzos, along with a serenade for strings by Edward Elgar, something with a nice English perspective.
1: On the next Chicago Symphony Orchestra program, British cellist Sheku Kane Mason makes his CSO debut in Elgar's Cello Concerto. Plus, Paavo Järvi conducts Nielsen's Fifth Symphony. That's next time with the CSO. I'm Lisa Simeone.
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0: That was called From Tale to Tale, 2 months out of the life of Oscar Nedbal. We heard the Dvorak Chamber Orchestra. Miroslav Pomulka was the conductor.
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0: That was The Butterfly's Ball. Frederick Cowan composed it. We heard Roman Gamba and the BBC National Orchestra of Wales. Some reverence in order this morning. We'll hear Part of a Mass by Bach next.
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2: The choral group, the 16, previously known as the Symphony of Harmony and Invention, are a British choir and period instrument ensemble. They were founded by Harry Christophers. They started as an unnamed group of 16 friends back in 1977, giving their first billed concert in 1979. So in the disco age, here were some traditionalists. Donna Nobis Pacem from a Mass by Bach, Harry Christophers, and the 16.

Turn that one up, especially that finale. How dramatic. Young Person's Guide to the Orchestra. Benjamin Britten, that was Simon Rattle. And the City of Birmingham Symphony Orchestra.

0: Here we wrap the hour with Violin Sonata. No opus, no nickname. It was written by Mozart, though. I'm Kevin O'Connor. We're at yourclassical.org.
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If you're writing for the clarinet and the instrument has not yet been established as a force in an orchestra, you could do a couple of things. First of all, don't take too many chances in your score. Make sure people stand up and take notice during the solos. Never hurts to write for a true virtuoso, especially if you have one picked out. In fact, make those solo passages so hard they practically burn the fingers off that clarinetist. Carl Maria von Faber could check both goals off his list after his famed concerto and

0: Overture from the Siege of Corinth, one of many masterpieces from the expansive catalog of Gioachino Rossini. That was Neville Marriner with the Academy of St. Martin in the Fields. Yep, for a little improv, we're not going to go nuts, but there's some Gabriella Montero coming up next.
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0: Here's a work by Gabriella Montero. It's basically some improvisations, unique real-time compositions. She described them as based on audience suggestion and traditional themes rather than a single fixed piece. She's mastered the historical Mozart and Beethoven era of composing on the spot, taking melodies shouted out by audiences and turning them into complex classical fantasies. I can think of a couple of concepts. I'd like to try that out as a challenge. Here's improvisation number one, Gabriella Montero. She's also the pianist here.

0: And that was a clarinet concertino by Carl Maria von Faber.
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0: one of two concert suites that Gustav Holst wrote for concert band. All movements are based on English folk songs. That was Second Suite by Gustav Holst, performed by the Dallas Wind Symphony with conductor Howard Dunn. I'm Jillian Kahn. I hope you're doing well. Thanks a lot for being here.
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0: Jörg Widmann is really good at playing the clarinet, and he's passionate about the power of emotion in music. Widmann says pure joy can be really difficult for a composer to capture in a way that feels genuine and natural. And that one of his favorite composers along those lines was working in Vienna in the early 1800s, Carl Maria von Weber. From APM, American Public Media, this is Performance Today. I'm Valerie Kaler. Coming up, the joy of this clarinet quintet by Carl Maria von Weber in a stunning performance from a recent concert in Portland, Oregon. That's on the way later in this hour of PT.
1: Live from NPR News in Washington, I'm Nora Rahm. Jordan's military says it's shot down three ballistic missiles coming from Iran. This is the latest attack on Jordan in recent days. U.S. Central Command says two U.S. service members were killed and a third is missing after Iranian attacks there Friday. NPR's Carrie Khan reports.
2: Sirens blared throughout the Jordanian capital, Amman, late Sunday afternoon, alerting the incoming missiles from Iran. Three were intercepted and a fourth fell in a remote area, according to Jordan's military. There were no reports of casualties or damage. Earlier, the U.S. embassy in Amman had warned of a potential attack by Iran on the airport and seaport in Aqaba in southern Jordan. A Jordanian official denied an attack was imminent. Israel's military also issued a warning for its southern city of Eilat across the border from Aqaba. Iran has intensified its attacks on Jordan in recent days, targeting multiple military facilities U.S. forces use in the country. And in Kuwait, officials say Iran struck a power facility in a water desalination plant on Sunday. Carrie Khan, NPR News, Tel Aviv.
1: Ukraine says Russia launched one of its largest ballistic missile attacks of the war today, targeting Kyiv. NPR's Joanna Kakissis reports the assault followed

0: NPR News, Kyiv.
1: In men's soccer, the World Cup final will be held this afternoon at MetLife Stadium in East Rutherford, New Jersey, between Argentina and Spain. NPR's Jasmine Garz has been covering the tournament and expects a good game. She says while Argentina is the defending champion and has international superstar Lionel Messi, the challenger, Spain, has also played well.
2: They have given up just one goal in this entire tournament in 7 games, which is remarkable. And if they win and don't give another goal up during today's game, that's going to be a record for a winner. But something has to give, right? I mean, so basically what this is Argentina, an offensive powerhouse, and Spain, a defensive powerhouse, who have also proven they can score.
1: NPR's Jasmine Garz. This is NPR News. An earthquake struck the Andes region of Peru last night. The U.S. Geological Survey put its magnitude at 5.5. Local officials told the Associated Press at least 5 people were killed and hundreds more displaced. Social media influencers Andrew and Tristan Tate have been arrested by U.S. Marshals in Miami. They're facing rape and sex trafficking charges. NPR's Lauren Frere reports British prosecutors are seeking their extradition.
3: The United Kingdom's Crown Prosecution Service says Andrew Tate faces 7 further counts of rape, 3 counts related to trafficking, 3 of assault, and 19 for pornography. Tristan Tate faces an additional count of sexual assault, 2 of rape, and 3 related to trafficking. This is in connection with offenses to 4 additional victims between 2010 and 2017. The Tate brothers are kickboxers turned social media stars and are dual British-American citizens. They already faced 21 previous charges and have denied any wrongdoing. British prosecutors confirm the Tates have been arrested by U.S. marshals and await extradition to the U.K. Lauren Freyer, NPR News, London.
1: A Cuban dissident and artist arrived in Miami yesterday after serving 5 years in prison. Luis Manuel Otero-Cantero was granted parole into the U.S. as long as he left his country. He shared a Grammy for a song, Fatherland and Life, that became an anthem for the political opposition in Cuba. His arrest and incarceration has been denounced by human rights organizations and the U.S. government. I'm Nora Rahm, NPR News.
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5: From APM, American Public Media, this is Performance Today. I'm Valerie Kaler. I'm glad you're here for today's musical adventures and discoveries. Buckle up. We are hopping into the Wayback Machine for a Saturday Night Live sketch from literally a half century ago. Gilda Radner is playing a troubled child, and her parents take her to see a child psychologist. When they get to the appointment, the psychologist, Lorraine Newman, is sitting cross-legged on top of the desk. She is an actual child, a child psychologist. Anyway, she says to the parents, "Who better to understand the mind of a child than another child?" And that popped into my head as I was putting my notes together for the piece we're about to hear. Who better to understand the mind of a cellist than another cellist? When Spanish-born cellist Andrea Casarubios turned her hand to writing music, it was immediately clear that she knew her way around string instruments. Her writing is so idiomatic, so comfortable for strings, beautifully designed and considered. Write what you know, eh? Here's a far cry playing Overture and Chorale by Andrea Casarubios.

to my mother and her obsession with J.S. Bach. That's the dedication at the top of Overture and Chorale by Spanish-born cellist and composer Andrea Casarubios. She wrote it originally for four cellos, and then she reimagined the piece in the version we just heard, part of a concert called Reimagine from the group A Far Cry. They gave that concert at Jordan Hall in their hometown of Boston. A Far Cry. They used to say they were conductorless, meaning they work without a conductor on the podium. And now they prefer to say they are self-conducted. The leadership comes from within the ensemble itself. Always glad to feature A Far Cry here on PT.

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1: I was told by Herbie Hancock once, he said one of the things that he's always had to keep in mind is to stop thinking about expectations. For instance, if you've played one night and had a wonderful night of playing, if you try and do that the next night, you'll fail. So you just have to kind of let go of all those things and just focus on the music.
0: Good advice from jazz great Dave Holland. 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Remember when you were a kid and that last school bell rang in June and you raced out of the classroom with all the junk from your desk and your locker? And if you're like me, you dumped it on the floor right inside the door of your house and raced back outside to start summer vacation. Now, I've had some really good vacations as an adult, but nothing has ever recaptured that feeling of absolute freedom I got with summer break. Freedom from homework, from vocabulary words and spelling tests and math worksheets. Freedom from routine. It's delicious. There's nothing like it in the world. What better time to clear the cobwebs and get those creative juices flowing? Summer break was a happy, relaxed time for Johannes Brahms, and the sonatas he wrote during his vacations are testament to that expansive feeling. Here's the opening of his Violin Sonata No. 1. Violinist Geneva Lewis and pianist Evren Ozell teamed up for this performance at Clemson University in South Carolina.

0: German composer Johannes Brahms was in his late 40s when he wrote that music. What a great sense of balance and interplay between violin and piano. The Violin Sonata No. 1 by Brahms. We heard the opening movement played by violinist Geneva Lewis. You might remember that name. She was one of our PT Young Artists in Residence in 2020. And Evert Nozell was at the piano. His name, probably familiar too. He won the bronze medal at the Cliburn Piano Competition just a couple years ago. Both in their 20s and both names to watch. Rising stars in the world of classical music. Geneva Lewis, Evert Nozell. They gave that concert at Clemson University in Clemson, South Carolina. Thanks to our friends at the Lillian and Robert Utzi Chamber Music Series in Clemson for sharing that recording. In a moment, we've secretly replaced the string quartet with an orchestra. Let's see if the clarinetist notices. This is Performance Today from APM.
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1: Heinrich Behrmann was the great clarinet player in Munich in the early days of the 1800s. Behrmann asked composer Carl Maria von Weber to write him some music, something special for clarinet and string quartet. Weber loved the idea. In a single day, Weber finished an entire movement, so just three more to go. But then 4 years went by, and Weber didn't get any more done on that piece. Behrmann got tired of waiting, so he scheduled a concert with Weber's new piece on the program. Lo and behold, with a deadline out there in public, Weber finished the piece the day before the concert. Nothing quite like a deadline to get those creative juices flowing. Weber's original is for clarinet and string quartet. Here's an arrangement for clarinet and small orchestra from a concert in Portland, Oregon. Jörg Wiedmann playing solo clarinet alongside 13 colleagues. This is the Clarinet Quintet by Carl Maria von Weber.

Carl Maria von Weber finished writing his clarinet quintet in 1815. It is a much-loved piece for clarinet supported by a string quartet. We just heard a version with the clarinet backed by a small orchestra. Jörg Widmann played solo clarinet alongside a baker's dozen of talented chamber colleagues in a concert presented by Chamber Music Northwest in Portland, Oregon. Jörg Widmann, phenomenal German clarinetist, also now a busy composer. He used to love improvising on his clarinet, and then he'd get mad when he couldn't remember his own improvisations. He just wanted to learn how to write them down. Now his compositions are played all over the world, and he teaches composition too in Berlin. Widmann is also a conductor with the Munich Chamber Orchestra, principal guest conductor of the North German Radio Symphony, and as of this year, he'll be serving as the artistic director of the Lucerne Festival Academy. Clarinetist, composer, conductor, professor, not many people busier in the world of classical music these days than Jörg Widmann.

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0: expected. On Friday, Taylor Farms announced it was voluntarily pulling all iceberg lettuce sourced from central Mexico. John Stolness, NPR News.
1: This is NPR. Andrew and Tristan Tate are in custody after being arrested in Miami yesterday. The brothers are known for their social media empire that promotes wealth and male dominance. They're wanted by British authorities on multiple charges, including rape and sex trafficking. The Crown Prosecution Service says it's requested they be extradited to the UK. The Tates are dual U.S. and British citizens. They're also accused of sex crimes in Romania. They deny any wrongdoing. 4 years after the launch of the 988 Suicide and Crisis Lifeline, a new poll finds 1 in 10 Americans say they've contacted the number. NPR's Ritu Chatterjee reports young adults are more likely to reach out to 988 compared to adults 65 years and older.
2: The new poll by the National Alliance on Mental Illness and Ipsos found that nearly 3/4 of respondents know about 988, up by 21% since the launch of the number in 2021. And the vast majority of those who know about the number remember where they first learned about it, either through social media or TV, in news articles and online media, or in a healthcare setting. Of the people who'd contacted the number for themselves or someone they know, 75% said they'd received some or all of the help they were looking for. More than half of the respondents said that the president and Congress have done too little to address the state of mental health in the country. Ritu Chatterjee, NPR News.
1: The Florida Python Challenge wraps up today in the Florida Everglades. Participants are removing the Burmese python, an invasive creature that poses a threat to native wildlife. This is NPR News.
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4: 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I'm Valerie Kaler with a little explainer on the musical form known as a tone poem. Generally speaking, a tone poem, sometimes called a symphonic poem, is a composition inspired by a non-musical idea. That idea might be an actual poem. Think Paul Dukas' Sorcerer's Apprentice or Franz Liszt's Les Preludes. Maybe a painting, Rachmaninoff's Isle of the Dead. In the case of Ottorino Respighi's Roman trilogy, the landscape, the structures, and history of Rome fueled his suites of tone poems. We're about to hear a tone poem by Jean Sibelius, one of several written by the Finnish composer. The title of the piece is En Saga, a tale. So what was the tale? People have been trying to suss this out, the inspiration, the narrative, the story, for more than a century. If Sibelius were here and we could ask him, he'd likely shrug. He finally said outright that it did not represent any specific legend. Quote, "It is an expression of a state of mind." Well, just because Sibelius claimed no specific fable or poem as inspiration for a tale and saga, doesn't mean there isn't a narrative. There's an arc, there's drama, resolution. We just get to fill in the details ourselves.

0: A tone poem is music inspired by something outside of music. A poem, a legend, a landscape, even a feeling. Some tell a clear story. Others, like the piece we just heard, simply invite you into a world, and your imagination fills in the details. We heard Ensaga by Jean Sibelius. Sakari Oramu led the Berlin Radio Symphony Orchestra in concert at the Philharmonie in Berlin. You know, most of the music we broadcast here on PT is from concert recordings, highlights from recent performances across the country and around the world. I love that. We get to hear the immediacy of today's classical music scene and that palpable electricity between the performers and the audience. That is really the origin of the name of this program, Performance Today. 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
1: 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Plus, Paavo Järvi conducts Nielsen's Fifth Symphony. That's next time with the CSO. I'm Lisa Simeone.
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0: In the 16th century, Tomás Luis de Vitoria wrote a darkly luminous setting of O Vos Omnes, whose text from the Book of Lamentations is a request to be seen in the midst of sorrow. Don't look away. See me here in this pain. Rina Esmail wanted to write a companion piece to Vitoria's O Vos Omnes that inhabited the same space of profound sorrow, but with glimmers of light beginning to pierce the shadow. She chose a text called When the Violin by 14th century Persian poet Hafiz. When the violin can forgive the past, it starts singing. When the violin can stop worrying about the future, you will become such a drunk, laughing nuisance that God will then lean down and start combing you into her hair. When the violin can forgive every wound caused by others, the heart starts singing. The original version of Rina Esmail's When the Violin was written for choir with obbligato violin, or cello, so sometimes the title is poetic rather than literal. Cellist Elisa Weilerstein here to break your heart with the help of what you said. Rina Esmail's When the Violin.

0: When the Violin by Rina Esmaier. The UK ensemble Voces 8 teamed up with cellist Elisa Weilerstein for that performance at the Prebis in La Jolla, California, presented by La Jolla Chamber Music Society. Esmaier wrote her piece as a response or a companion piece to Vittoria's O Vos Omnes. She said the text of O Vos Omnes is asking simply to be seen in a moment of sorrow, to be beheld through suffering and darkness. She said a poem by 14th century Persian poet Hafiz. That text, she says, responds in such a beautiful way. It moves through that darkness and begins to let those very first slivers of light in. Rina Esmaier likens that process or that moment to a breakthrough, but not a sharp-edged one with an explosion of light and fanfare. It's about finding the soft, warm place within ourselves where music can expand and reverberate. When the violin can forgive the past, it starts singing. In a moment, a gift for melody, both on screen and on stage. 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
0: Nino Rota created movie music for many, many directors, including Coppola and Zeffirelli. But it was his quarter-century-plus collaboration with Federico Fellini for which he's most noted, La Strada, La Dolce Vita. So in the 1960s, Nino Rota was at the pinnacle of his career as a film composer, writing as many as 10 film scores a year. It was right around this time he decided to cut back on the stresses of the movie biz and focus on other music. He wrote the trio we're about to hear, a trio for clarinet, cello, and piano, in 1973, just a few years before his death in 1979. From the Colorado College Summer Music Festival, clarinetist Alan Kay, cellist Mark Hosauer, and pianist William Wolfram play music by Nino Rota.

0: The movies might have made him famous, but composer Nino Rota was just as proud of his works for the concert stage. We heard some chamber music by Nino Rota, his trio for clarinet, cello, and piano. Alan Kay, Mark Kossauer, and William Wolfram gave that performance in Packard Performance Hall on the campus of Colorado College during their summer music festival. Alan Kay teaches clarinet and coaches chamber music at the Juilliard School. He's also principal clarinetist with the Orpheus Chamber Orchestra, the Orchestra of St. Luke's, and Santa Fe Opera Orchestra, among others. And as we just heard, a frequent presence at chamber music festivals all across the country. 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

0: Welcome to Live from the Grand Teton Music Festival from Jackson Hole, Wyoming. Each summer, the Grand Teton Music Festival takes place in the Teton Mountains of Wyoming. This renowned orchestra consists of the finest players from more than 90 ensembles around the world. I'm the festival's music director, Donald Runicles, and I'd like to introduce you to my friend and co-host, Jeff Kantz.
1: Thank you, Donald. It's great to be with you.
0: Jeff, today we are exploring the things that give composers ideas, ideas which, through the compositional process, bear the fruit of a new musical creation. On this program, each of the works has a very specific inspiration. Ottorino Respighi's Fountains of Rome, the inspiration for this work, is fairly self-evident. Before Respighi, we'll hear Joaquin Rodrigo's Concerto de Aranjuez. Our listeners may be surprised to know that this work was inspired by the luscious gardens of the Palacio Real de Aranjuez in the Spanish locale of Aranjuez near Madrid. This is all the more amazing when one considers that the composer Rodrigo had been left blind from the age of three, so he never saw those gardens. We begin today's program with a work called Strum by American composer Jesse Montgomery. She was inspired by American folk music and dancing. One can just imagine the picture of fiddle players revving up a host of dancers in an old barn. Jesse Montgomery builds a layered and quite complex piece out of this original inspiration. How does she go about this, Jeff?
1: I think she does it two ways, Donald. One is technical and the other is emotional. I'll do the technical first. She employs a type of playing called pizzicato in the strings. This is where they pluck their strings much like a guitarist would. So that's a pretty obvious homage to the guitar as an instrument. She also uses an ostinato, which is repeated patterns in music. So like a guitarist, there are these repeated rhythms, plucked and strummed, hence the name. The emotional aspect of this, though, is, and I'll use her own words, that the piece has a kind of narrative that begins with fleeting nostalgia and transforms into ecstatic celebration.
0: Well, let's go to the stage of Walk Festival Hall here at the Grand Teton Music Festival in Jackson Hole, Wyoming. Stefan Deneve leads the Grand Teton Music Festival Orchestra in a performance of Jesse Montgomery's Strum.

0: You've just heard Jesse Montgomery's Strum. Guest conductor Stefan Deneuve led the Grand Teton Music Festival Orchestra in this performance at Walk Festival Hall in Jackson Hole, Wyoming. Donald, speaking of the guitar, this instrument has had a checkered and inconsistent relationship with classical music. Certainly there are famous moments when it makes an appearance. The Boccherini Guitar Quintet and the fourth movement of Mahler's Seventh Symphony come immediately to mind, but overall, the appearances of the guitar are few and far between, except for the Concierto de Aranjuez by Joaquin Rodrigo that you mentioned before. This concerto is an extraordinary marriage between the instrument and the orchestra. The solo guitar effortlessly flits in, out, and around Rodrigo's colorful orchestral accompaniment, and the second movement especially gives a rapturous theme so beautiful that it has inspired artists from jazz to pop. Even the legendary jazz artist Miles Davis felt inspired to create an extensive jazz composition based on this music. Donald, how did this concerto come to be?
1: Well, it most certainly is and remains his most popular and widely performed composition. I'd like to share with our listeners an anecdote. This is an utterly charming personal account given by the composer, so I quote, "In September of 1938, I was in San Sebastian on my return to France. It was during a dinner organized by the Marquis de Bolarque with Regino Sainz de la Maza and myself. We ate well, and the wine was not bad at all. It was the right moment for audacious fantasizing. All of a sudden, Regino, in that tone between unpredictable and determined, which was so characteristic of him, said, 'Listen, you have to come back with a concerto for guitar and orchestra, and to go straight to my heart,' he added in a pathetic voice. 'It's the dream of my life,' and resorting to a bit of flattery, he continued, 'This is your calling,' as if you were the chosen one. I, Rodrigo, quickly swallowed two glasses of the best Rioja and exclaimed in a most convincing tone, 'All right, it's a deal.'"
0: Wine and music, always a good pairing. Coming back to Walk Festival Hall, Stefan Deneuve now takes the stage with guitarist Gigi. They are joined by the festival orchestra at the Grand Teton Music Festival. This is Joaquin Rodrigo's Concierto de Aranjuez.

0: Gigi on the guitar with guest conductor Stefan Denev with the Festival Orchestra in Walk Festival Hall at the Grand Teton Music Festival. That was Rodrigo's Concierto de Aranjuez.
1: You're listening to Live from the Grand Teton Music Festival. I'm Donald Renicles.
0: And I'm Jeff Counts. Well, Donald, we conclude today's program with water and lots of it. In Rome, fountains are a way of life. So in this piece, descriptive tone paintings are inspired by four of that city's greatest fountains. The Fountains of Rome is part of a larger group of works by Respighi, which include the Pines of Rome and Roman festivals. It's called the Roman Triptych, but it's rarely performed together. The movements of the Fountains of Rome are the Valle Giulia Fountain, the Triton Fountain, the Trevi Fountain, and the Fountain at Villa Medici. Do you think Respighi successfully evokes these fountains in these musical paintings, Donald?
1: Yes, in a spectacular fashion. Rome exercised a huge fascination on Ottorini Respighi. He moved to Rome in 1913. I was fascinated to read that there are over 280 fountains just in Rome. The point of the fountains, piazzas, gardens, these watery wonders mingle the stories of legendary sculptors, powerful Baroque popes, and mind-boggling feats of ancient engineering. Like many of the composers that we feature on this program, he was a master orchestrator. I mean, he just absorbed all of the influences available to him. The Fountains of Rome is the first of these three pieces associated with the Eternal City, Rome. The actual work, Fountains of Rome, it depicts four different fountains, each viewed at a different time of day, starting with the Val Giulia, at dawn, which is near the grounds of the Villa Borghese. Respighi describes the opening of the piece as a pastoral landscape. Droves of cattle pass and disappear in the fresh, damp mists of the Roman dawn. In the early morning light, the music passes into the Piazza Barberini to view Bernini's 17th century masterpiece, the Triton Fountain. It's like a joyous call, Respighi wrote, summoning troops of naiads and tritons who come running out, pursuing each other and mingling in a frenzied dance between the jets of water. A midday visit to the Trevi Fountain follows. This fountain is located at the terminus of a Roman aqueduct from 19 BC. The Trevi displays, I quote, Neptune's chariot drawn by seahorses and followed by a train of sirens and tritons. And then finally the fountain at the Villa Medici closes the piece. Respighi captures it in the, quote, nostalgic hour of sunset. The air is full of the sound of tolling bells, the twittering of birds, the rustling of leaves. Then all dies peacefully into the silence of the night.
0: I have a personal story that I can't help but relate to you right now, Donald. When I visited Rome for the one and only time in my life about 10 years ago, the first thing I wanted to see was, of course, the mighty Trevi Fountain. It's a pilgrimage site for even folks who don't know this music. And when I got there, what do you think I found? Under construction, no water. So, the only version of that fountain that I have in my head, in its full glory, is Respighi's, even though I have once stood before it. And now, conductor Stefan Denev takes the stage here at Walk Festival Hall at the Grand Teton Music Festival in Jackson Hole, Wyoming. He leads the Grand Teton Music Festival Orchestra in Ottorino Respighi's Fountains of Rome.

0: You've just heard Respighi's Fountains of Rome at the Grand Teton Music Festival in Jackson Hole, Wyoming. Guest conductor Stefan Denev led the festival orchestra. This has been a presentation of the Grand Teton Music Festival, located in Jackson Hole, Wyoming.
1: 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Vic Munzer is our producer. He's also our recording engineer for the festival, along with Kevin Harbison. 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I am Donald Renicles.
0: And I'm Jeff Counts. 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
1: Hope your weekend's going well and you're enjoying the music. I'm Jillian Kahn, and it's great to enjoy these performances with you. Coming up, we'll hear some music from Tchaikovsky's longest ballet. That's on in about 15 minutes. Here's the Cincinnati Pops Orchestra playing Donna Diana Overture by Emil von Reznicek.

0: Manuel Ponce was known as the father of Mexican song. 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

0: The Academy of St. Martin in the Fields, joined by oboist Albrecht Meyer. That was The Flower Clock by Jean Francais. It's been great to have your company. Thanks a lot for being here. I'm Jillian Kahn. 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

0: Stately music inspired by a great king, the King Arthur Suite by Henry Purcell. Alison Balsam was the trumpeter. She was backed up by Trevor Pinnock and the English Concert.
1: 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I'm Lisa Simeone.
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0: Some more English music, although written a number of centuries after the Purcell. This is the Froissart Overture by Sir Edward Elgar. Alexander Gibson leads the Scottish National Orchestra.

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1: 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That's next time with the CSO. I'm Lisa Simeone.
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0: Nikolai Rimsky-Korsakov is so well known for his operas. This, however, is a standalone concert overture called Russian Easter Festival.

0: The fourth movement from the Symphony No. 9 from the New World by Dvorak, Gustavo Dudamel and the LA Philharmonic.
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0: You're listening to From the Top. I'm your host, pianist Peter Dugan. We just heard 17-year-old violinist Joshua Song from Northvale, New Jersey, perform Fritz Kreisler's Slavonic Fantasy, based on themes by Dvorak. I performed with Joshua on the piano. The young people we'll meet on From the Top today are exceptional as always. There's a young composer who leapt past 2 years of school and is now headed off to college at just 16 years old. A bassoonist who's a beautiful player, but also a serious athlete, and is planning to study neuroscience at Princeton. It's easy to describe our young guests as gifted or talented. What really connects them all is their tenacity, the sweat and perseverance that have gotten them to this point. The confidence that these artists bring to their music and to life in general has been earned through really hard work and discipline. And with that in mind, let's meet Joshua Song, the violinist and Jack Kent Cook young artist whose beautiful playing we just heard. Joshua, you have so much soul when you perform that piece. It brings back this sort of melancholy nostalgia of the Kreisler era. I loved playing with you.
1: Thank you. So much fun working with you.
0: So I know you come from a very musical family. Tell me about what it was like growing up with parents who played.
1: My dad is a clarinetist and my mom is a flautist, but she actually took violin lessons to help me understand the technique and the form. She's been a crucial part of my development as a musician. Till I was 12 years old, every day she sat with me and practiced.
0: So after years of having that, was it weird to suddenly have to be your own disciplinarian?
1: Yeah, certainly. There was a transitionary period where she'd just leave me on my own. I had no idea what I was doing because my mom had been dictating my practice for years. Finding my practice habits, finding the way that I resonate with my instrument without anyone's help, that was a big journey that I had to take.
0: Yeah, for sure. Necessary part of growing up.
1: Mm-hmm.
0: So I know you also have a sister who plays, but she's also a power lifter. And the two of you got really into this. Tell me what powerlifting is, and then does it relate to music?
1: So powerlifting is all about lifting as much weight as possible.
0: Okay. Terrifying.
1: It is. It's terrifying. But I think it really helped me with my physical and mental health, but also gave me some insights, as you said, about my music.
0: Yeah.
1: What I noticed when I was doing that was this thing called like neuromuscular adaptations.
0: Okay.
1: Powerlifters, when they don't lift for a certain period of time and they go back to do a certain lift, say it's a squat, then they won't be able to do the same amount of weight. And the reason why isn't because that they've lost muscle. It's because they've lost the neurological connection to that muscle. It's the mental pathway that they made to the muscles that made them lose the efficiency that they need to get the weight up.
0: Right. Mm-hmm. So it's like the power of the mind.
1: Yeah.
0: Over the pure physical development of muscle. And do you feel like you can think that way now when you approach the violin?
1: Yeah, I think so. Like people talk about

0: if you're just looking for efficiency, then you miss. So let's say it's a forte passage, right? And you want to be really strong. If you just focus on efficiency of your bow or efficiency of your fingerings, you can lose the expressive nature of what music is all about.
1: So what have you been able to do to help get in touch with that emotional side, that artistic side?
0: Imagery. So Sibelius, Violin Concerto, the beginning of that concerto is, I like to imagine it as like a water horizon with a lot of fog in it. And that allows me to get into the mood of the music without having to like remember a million different technical cues.
1: Yeah, it makes perfect sense. Mm-hmm. Get lost in the imagery. Before we go, I have to congratulate you because I understand you've made a decision for next year. Yeah. Where are you headed?
0: The Columbia Juilliard program.
1: It's infamously difficult, but I have no doubt at all that you're going to flourish there. Can't wait to see where your future takes you. Josh, it's been such a pleasure.
0: So good talking to you.
1: Joshua Song, 17 years old from Northvale, New Jersey. Now let's meet 18-year-old bassoonist Eleanor Ha from Upper Saddle River, New Jersey. Eleanor and I will perform the first movement of Lubos Sluka's sonata, originally for cello and piano, but you'll hear it now on bassoon and piano. This piece was totally unknown to me when Eleanor introduced it to us, and I'm really excited to share it with all of you. Eleanor, whenever you're ready, let's take it from the top.

0: 18-year-old bassoonist Eleanor Ha performed the first movement of Lubos Sluka's sonata, originally for cello and piano, but of course you heard it on bassoon and piano. I'm Peter Dugan. I was joining Eleanor at the piano. Eleanor, it's great to have you on From the Top.
1: It's great to be here.
0: So much fun to play that with you. That piece is haunting.
1: Mm-hmm.
0: And the color you get out of the bassoon is really dark and evocative. It's gloomy, you know? Is that kind of what you're going for with that?
1: Yeah, in the first part.
0: It's beautiful.
1: Thank you.
0: I know you come from a very musical family, right?
1: Yes.
0: Mom is a pianist.
1: Mm-hmm.
0: Your dad used to play the saxophone.
1: Yeah.
0: So how on earth did you end up with the bassoon?
1: So when I was younger, I played piano, following my mom's footsteps. And then I played cello for a period of time, didn't really like it as much. So then I started playing the bassoon in summer of going into seventh grade. I excelled pretty quickly. I've been playing bassoon ever since.
0: It's interesting to me that you came to it from the cello because it's kind of
1: equivalent
0: registers.
1: Because I wanted to play a woodwind instrument, so we were picking between clarinet, flute, bassoon, oboe, and bassoon's the only one with like bass clef, so
0: right. We
1: thought it would help.
0: You already learned bass clef, and I was like, all right, I know the clef.
1: Yeah.
0: You seem to have a real connection with the instrument. Did it happen kind of instantaneously for you?
1: I feel like it was pretty quickly that I really enjoyed playing it. I got into this Juilliard pre-college program going into middle school. So then I got to make friends very quickly around like woodwind and like bassoonists. So I think it also helped with that connection.
0: Right. You got immersed.
1: Mm-hmm.
0: You mentioned your mom is a pianist. I know you perform with her a lot.
1: Mm-hmm.
0: I'm having to fill her shoes today. what's it like making music with your mom?
1: It's really great.
0: Yeah.
1: It's very convenient also. We're very close. Yeah. Also, being able to connect with her through music is an added bonus.
0: That's great. You're lucky to have that.
1: Very lucky.
0: August 2022 was the best month of your life. What happened during that time?
1: The summer of 2022, I got into this program called NYO USA, which is National Youth Orchestra.
0: Mm-hmm.
1: And from mid-July to August, I was with this group of musicians from all over the United States.
0: Mm-hmm.
1: We had 2 weeks of really intensive rehearsals. We were preparing to play Mahler 5 and Elgar Cello Concerto on this European tour. I got to experience so many places. I got to meet so many amazing people, make these lifelong connections. We were just making amazing music every other night on this tour. We performed at the Ravello Festival. We had an amazing sunset while playing Elgar. I wasn't in the Elgar, so I got to like listen backstage, and there's like this like pink and blue and purple sunset.
0: I mean, if this isn't enough to convince everyone that we all need to study a musical instrument and join a youth orchestra, I don't know what is. Another thing that makes you very happy, I know, is sports. Tennis.
1: And golf.
0: And golf.
1: Yes.
0: So what do you love about these sports?
1: I've been like a fairly active child since I was little. I made a lot of friends through playing tennis because you do like clinics. Playing for a high school team, you get to experience a new aspect of it because you have to win as a team in order to win the entire match.
0: Right,
1: so it's not just playing for yourself.
0: That's cool. And tell me about golf. What do you love about that?
1: Yeah, so I started playing golf during the pandemic. Me and my dad would go into the range a lot at nights. And I think the skills that I've learned by playing music basically my whole life, just like this idea of slow practice and like practicing until you get it right, it translates to golf as well because you have to really nail your swing and nail the basics before you can like hit a perfect driver, like 250 yards or whatever. So like I would spend a lot of time at the range just repeating the same small steps like 10, 20 times.
0: Right. People who have studied an instrument definitely learn the hard way that you have to be patient and stuff doesn't just click overnight.
1: Yep.
0: What are your plans for next year?
1: Yeah. So I applied for Princeton University Restrictive Early Action and I got in. It was
0: Congrats. One
1: of the best moments of my life, probably.
0: Congrats on everything, Eleanor.
1: Thank you.
0: It's really wonderful. And I so enjoyed playing with you.
1: Thank you.
0: Eleanor Ha, 18 years old from Upper Saddle River, New Jersey. Do you want to get a behind-the-scenes look at the making of From the Top? This season, From the Top is recording in studios around the country. We'll be visiting New York, Boston, Austin, Minneapolis, Los Angeles, and Philadelphia. And we're giving some lucky folks guest passes to watch our recording sessions in action. Visit fromthetop.org/beourguest to sign up and learn more.
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0: On From the Top, we get to meet young artists who have learned that their raw talent and intelligence, as impressive as those qualities are not enough to reach their goals. They already know that self-discipline and day-to-day effort are the keys to success. Now, let's meet Edwin Osorio, a 17-year-old trombonist from Ann Arbor, Michigan, who is no stranger to hard work and has overcome many challenges as the first musician in his family. He'll be performing two dances by Jean-Michel Defay with Susan Snyder at the piano. Whenever you're ready, why don't you two take it from the top?
3: Thank you so much.

0: That was 17-year-old trombonist Edwin Osorio from Ann Arbor, Michigan. He performed the first of Jean-Michel Defay's two dances for trombone and piano. Susan Snyder was at the piano. Edwin is one of our Jack Kent Cook young artists. Edwin, you really showed off the full range of the trombone. You gave us all of the sweetness and also that intensity that that instrument is capable of. Bravo.
1: Thank you so much. I'm really grateful to be here and be given this opportunity.
0: Well, we're happy to have you. There are a lot of kids who come on from the top who come from musical families. Was that the case for you?
1: No, I'm actually the first person in my extended family to pick up a musical instrument and pursue it.
0: And how does that make you feel, being kind of a trailblazer?
1: For a long, long time, I felt really, really at disadvantage, really behind. Like, how could I ever catch up? How could I ever compete? My peers have had like 3 more years of private lessons or musical experience on me because their parents wanted them to start private lessons really young. But yeah, I never had any of that. So I really owe it all to Interlochen to really help me experience all those things very quickly. But you know, now I don't really feel that anymore. I don't want to say I caught up, but I feel really confident with where I am and where I'm heading in my musical journey.
0: That's great. Tell me about the moment that you arrived at Interlochen. Had you ever had a private lesson at that point?
1: So I had maybe 1 or 2 lessons before I knew I was going to Interlochen. And then before that, I had a couple mini lessons with my band director. But other than that, no, I really, really didn't. I barely knew what an excerpt was, if I was being honest.
0: Let's go to another interest of yours outside of music, nutritional health sciences. Tell me what draws you to that and why is it important to you?
1: Yeah. So growing up, I was really, really overweight and like struggling with a lot of other issues that were very common in my extended family. We grew up not so, you know, affluent. And so we didn't have access to quality food. A lot of it would just be my parents getting takeout when they come home from work from like 9 p.m. or something like that. Mm-hmm. There weren't a lot of like home cooked meals, especially in adolescence. And then when we were sent home from Interlochen in March of 2020, I had a lot more time on my hands. I went on my own personal journey of health. You know, there was a lot of struggle, I will say, you know, determining what works best for me. And I really just wanted to learn like the absolute facts. I thankfully can say now that I feel like I found that through like a lot of research and like trial. I feel like I'm at a place with myself where, you know, that's something that I'm really strongly educated in. And I would hate to see anyone else struggle through something so like intimate with themselves. So yeah, that's where my passion really started.
0: It sounds like you are in a position where you could help other folks with this. You've mentioned that the Latino community is really important to you. Could you talk more about your identity and how it's sort of shaped your own journey in music?
1: Both my parents are immigrants from Mexico. They came here now like 21-ish years ago. I was born in Ann Arbor. I'd say it was a really, really unique experience growing up. They had just gotten here. They didn't really come from money. They came from, you know, really bad places from Mexico, which is why they moved. They were constantly working. My older brother, he would be the one to take care of me a lot. That was how it was for a good amount of my childhood. Like even applying to Interlochen was a bit of a challenge because things that Interlochen was requesting, like for financial aid, I really had to like dig it out of them. It was hard, like being 14, submitting your own tax forms for like financial aid and stuff.
0: Yeah.
1: But you know, even with all the struggles, I can confidently say that I had a really, really great childhood. They were able to send me like a really great boarding school. We would always have like the best vacations. They would always save up money for those.
0: That's great. Before we go, I've got to congratulate you on being one of our Jack Kent Cook young artists. What does it mean to you to be a recipient?
1: I'm really, really eternally grateful for everything that From the Top has given me with this award. You know, I've been able to purchase a new trombone with the award. You know, I was a custom horn. I went to the Shires factory for a day. Being able to have this opportunity to, yeah, buy a new horn, you know, I knew that was something that would have been an obstacle to overcome with my family. I'm just eternally grateful.
0: Well, we're so happy to support you. And if that's how you sound on your old horn, I can't wait to hear you on the new instrument. It's going to be magic. Edwin, thank you for your performance and for being with us today.
1: Thank you so much for having me.
0: 17-year-old trombonist Edwin Osorio from Ann Arbor, Michigan.
2: 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I am so grateful to you, our audience, for keeping us going strong for 25 years. 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
0: Welcome back to From the Top. I'm your host, pianist Peter Dugan. It's so great to be with all of you this week and every week, thanks to the generosity of Susan and Gerald Slavitt. If you're just joining us, we've been listening to young musicians who, even as teenagers, learned that hard work and commitment are the real tools of the trade. Now let's meet our next young performer, Madeline Zoller, an 18-year-old flutist from Hamilton, Ohio. Madeline, welcome to From the Top.
6: Thank you so much for having me.
0: What are you going to play today, and who is there with you at the piano?
6: I am playing Henri Bousset's Prelude et Scherzo, and then at the piano I have Miss Susan Snyder.
0: Great. Whenever you're ready, why don't you and Susan Snyder take this piece from the top?

0: 18-year-old flutist Madeline Zoller from Hamilton, Ohio, performed Henri Bousset's Prelude and Scherzo for flute and piano with Susan Snyder at the piano. Madeline is one of our Jack Kent Cook young artists. Madeline, it was a stunning performance. Such clarity of phrasing and articulation. Your double tonguing is so clean. Just really impressive.
1: Thank you so much.
0: Obviously, that piece is very comfortable for you to play, but what about orchestral stuff? Have you gotten to fall in love with any symphonic works lately?
1: Yeah, we just did American in Paris a few weeks ago. We did the suite. That was actually the first piece I ever heard a professional orchestra play. And so getting to play that was like a nice, sweet, like, oh, I did it moment.
0: Yeah. You're one of our Jack Kent Cook young artists. We're super excited to help support your journey. It can be tough to pursue a career in classical music. It can be expensive. I know, like, I could not have gone and studied music without scholarship help.
1: I think it's definitely hard to be a classical musician if you aren't super wealthy. To go to Interlaken, I had to apply for scholarships, obviously, and then like appeal for more financial aid. And then I had to start a GoFundMe to raise more money. Yeah. And that worked, and that was great. And I'm forever grateful for everyone.
0: One of the things that I and, you know, all of us at From the Top want to see, and I'm sure you feel this too, is a future where this field of classical music can be open to everyone. And it's a reminder why all of the folks who help support classical music and scholarships, they're really opening doors for people like you, for people like me, who wouldn't have been able to afford it otherwise. What are you planning on using the funds for?
1: I actually just bought a flute.
0: Wait, the one that you just
1: performed on? Yeah, the one I just played on.
0: Oh my gosh. It sounded like you've been playing on that instrument for a while. Like, you seemed really comfortable on it.
1: Yeah, I've had it for a little under a month. It's a Powell.
0: And loving it?
1: Loving it.
0: Well, congrats. I'm really happy for you. Before we go, what's the deal with cartwheels?
1: Oh, I love doing cartwheels. There's actually a wind symphony piece that we're doing this cycle where I may or may not be doing a cartwheel.
0: What?
1: Yeah, on stage. But other than that, out of nowhere, I'll just go, I need to do a cartwheel right now. And so because of this, I have convinced my theory teacher to do multiple cartwheels in class. I was like, I have to do a cartwheel right now. And then I did. And he was like, what is wrong with you? And then I, for the next 10 minutes, I was like, Dr. Childs, you have to do a cartwheel right here, right now. And then he did one.
0: And he just did it in front of the whole class. See, that's a great teacher. Well, if anyone could inspire me or any of us to do a cartwheel, it's you. You've just got such a wonderful energy to everything you do. And I'm going to go try a cartwheel in the privacy of my home where no one can see me. You'll have us all cartwheeling all over town because that's just the kind of person you are. Thanks for being with us, Madeline.
1: Thanks for having me.
0: 18-year-old flutist Madeline Zoller, originally from Hamilton, Ohio, now studying at the Interlaken Arts Academy in Michigan. I just loved getting to know Madeline, and it's so clear with her and all the young artists on From the Top that talent is not wasted on the young. Our next musician is 16-year-old composer Lily Masoudi. Now, I'm not sure if she knows how to do a cartwheel, but give her some snacks and a pile of music theory homework, and she's a happy camper. Lily, welcome.
2: Thank you.
0: I'm really excited to hear your music.
2: Thank you.
0: Tell me the title of the piece and tell me all about it.
2: So this piece is kind of like bridging my very nerdy composer side and my like very emotionally driven composer side. It's called 2222. It was inspired by that weird date that happened last year, February 2nd, 2022.
0: Like, was it supposed to be like the Groundhog Day of all Groundhog Days?
2: Yeah. Yeah, I think so.
0: But nothing special really happened.
2: Yeah. And I was thinking a lot about that. And hence I ended up playing with the interval of a second a lot.
0: Nice.
2: And just thinking about the idea of kind of tension that keeps simmering and never fully resolves.
0: Cool. Can't wait to hear it. Let's hear it now. Here's 2222 by 16-year-old Lily Masoudi.

0: 2222 by 16-year-old Lily Masudi. Performed by Isaac Erb on bassoon, Stephen Lamb on tuba, Greg Jukes on vibraphone, and Sergio Munoz on viola. Lily is from Cranford, New Jersey. She's here with me right now. Wow, that was unsettling. I think that's what you're going for,
1: yeah.
0: Right? And what instruments are we hearing in this piece?
1: Viola, bassoon, vibraphone, and tuba.
0: Pretty unique ensemble.
1: Yeah, I wrote this piece for the New York Youth Symphony. Dr. Kyle Blaha, the director of that program, assigned this ensemble to some of us who had expressed an interest in writing for eclectic instrumentations.
0: Nice.
1: But yeah, I was really excited about the ensemble, honestly. It was hard, but it was really fun.
0: A bowed vibraphone. It's such a cool sound. So you just pull the bow across the top of the...
1: Yeah, they use a bass bow or a cello bow.
0: Gotcha.
1: Yeah.
0: It's really eerie and just this feeling of simmering tension. You
1: mm-hmm.
0: did such a good job of creating
1: Thank
0: that.
1: You.
0: Talk to me a little bit about how you got into classical composition, or I guess what we would call classical composition, because I know it was sort of a circuitous route.
1: Yeah. So my mom put me in classical piano lessons when I was five, and I did those until I was almost 12. And then I quit because I had gotten to a point where my teacher was wanting me to enter all these competitions. And I was but I'm a child and I'm stressed and I just wasn't finding enjoyable anymore.
0: Mm-hmm.
1: So I ended up doing jazz. And then that was at the same time where I decided to do composition. So my last year of piano lessons, I had been asking my piano teacher to also teach me composition with the plan to apply for the summer composition program at MSM.
0: Yeah.
1: And then I met my private teacher through there.
0: Do you still play jazz piano, or how long did that part of your training last?
1: This time last year, I thought I was going to apply to college for jazz piano and be a professional jazz pianist.
0: Yeah.
1: And then I got into the summer composition program at Tanglewood.
0: Oh, yeah. It's a big deal.
1: I'm a senior right now. So that was the summer before my senior year. So I kind of switched gears again, and jazz is kind of on the back burner for
0: right.
1: now.
0: I mean, the cool thing is that jazz is essentially spontaneous composition.
1: That's exactly what it is. That's what improvisation is.
0: Right. I want to hear a little bit about your compositional process. Where do the ideas start? How do they germinate?
1: That's a great question. I feel like I usually start conceptually. I usually think about an idea or an image that I want to convey. And then a lot of it is very intuitive. I just hear in my head and then I just mess around with it. And if I still like it in a week, then it's part of the piece. So I just kind of write things down as they come to me.
0: And when you say mess around with it, is that you at the piano messing around?
1: Not usually.
0: Wow.
1: I don't write at the piano. I find it limiting.
0: That's kind of unusual, right? When we conjure up
1: the image of a composer,
0: they're there at the piano banging on it. Right.
1: No, more accurate, it would be me sitting in my bed at 3 p.m. with a giant pile of dishes that are dirty and
0: How did the giant pile of dishes end up in the bed?
1: Because I procrastinate and then I take snacks to my room to work on my piece, and then the dishes pile up because I'm sitting there thinking about the piece.
0: I see.
1: Yeah, it's not glamorous.
0: I think all composers have those sort of heroes or icons who inspire them, and I've heard that one of yours is Julius Eastman.
1: Yeah.
0: Tell us a little bit about who he is and why he's inspiring to you.
1: Yeah, Julius Eastman he was a composer in around, I think, the 80s. And because a lot of, orchestras are kind of trying to diversify their programs, his music is kind of finally getting recognition that it deserves.
0: Mm-hmm.
1: It didn't for a while because he was a Black gay composer in the 80s. And he ended up dying homeless of AIDS when his music really should have been on every program ever. He also had quite a bit of success during his career too.
0: Mm-hmm. I was wondering if you could talk a little bit about your own identity, how that has shaped your interest in justice and activism, and also how that relates to your music.
1: Yeah, I mean, I have a lot of these intersectional labels that you could put on me. I definitely am not the face of classical music. It's another one of the reasons that I'm not too into the label of classical composer because that's not the music of my heritage. I'm Iranian. Mm-hmm. Western classical music has kind of expanded to include everyone, but I'm hesitant to just like expand Western classical music to people of all cultures without also creating a space for people of all cultures to bring their classical music into the canon.
0: Right.
1: Because, okay, great. Like, thank you for allowing me to have a space and a voice in Western classical music. Now, can I show you my quote unquote classical music that is equally complex and important to my heritage that also has a space? Mm-hmm, so I think it has to go both ways.
0: Yeah, for sure. And that it's more about, like you said, expanding the canon.
1: The argument people always make is, oh, well, classical music has long forms and it's notated. I think that's the reason people like look down on jazz compared to classical music, because it's not overly notated.
0: Mm-hmm. We could obviously go on about this forever. And it's clear that you and I see eye to eye on this. And let's not forget that you and I adore the classics too, and that there's just room for so much.
1: Right? For sure.
0: And it's about expansion and widening this canon that we love. You're 16 and you're starting college, which is unusual. How did you get to the point to be a 16-year-old going to college? What are the sort of pros and cons of where you find yourself right now?
1: Yeah. So I was like identified as gifted or whatever when I was little. And towards the end of third grade, it started becoming clear that like I wasn't being challenged in school. So my mom started talking to like the administration. I was able to test out of fourth grade, and I ended up doing the same thing with sixth grade later on. I don't know. It was always really good for me because like I tend to get along with people older than me, like better than I get along with people my own age. Mm-hmm. Obviously, it's like really scary to be like going to college at 16, but like I could have taken a gap year if I wanted to, and I'm not. Mm-hmm. So it can definitely be seen as me like kind of rushing to have like a career and stuff. But like, I think it also brings me a lot of like excitement and just pure joy.
0: It's important to me that people understand you seem so grounded.
1: Yeah, I feel like this is where I'm meant to be. Like, I have my childish side, but I also think a lot about the world and like the big things that I want to do, and I'm ready to just start doing them, you know?
0: Quite frankly, Lily, I think you can do just about anything you set your mind to. I really mean
1: it. Thank you so much.
0: It's been a pleasure having you. 16-year-old composer Lily Masoudi from Cranford, New Jersey. I hope you all enjoyed getting to know these tenacious and hardworking young musicians as much as I did. Thank you to all of them for their performances, for their great stories, and their wisdom. And thanks to all of you for listening and spending some time with us. I'm your host, Peter Dugan. Please join me next week for more sublime music here on From the Top.

0: Thanks to all the sound engineers who worked on today's program. 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And John Weston at Futura Productions in Boston, Massachusetts. 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

0: I really enjoy the power of the silence just before this chord, because it is such an arresting opening to a concerto and so powerful. But I love just before the bow hits the string, this incredible tension.
1: That's cellist Sheku Kanemason on the dramatic opening flourish to Elgar's Cello Concerto. On this week's Chicago Symphony Orchestra program, we'll hear this exciting young cellist making his CSO debut in this, one of his signature pieces. Later, we'll turn to another work filled with arresting gestures, Nielsen's Fifth Symphony. It includes a passage in which the snare drummer is called on to disrupt the rest of the performance. All of that, plus music by Beethoven and Hina Stera, is ahead on this week's CSO program. I'm your host, Lisa Simeone.
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1: Beethoven's opera Fidelio is the story of a man who has been unjustly imprisoned as part of a corrupt system. It's a theme that's given the opera modern-day resonance and has even inspired some productions in prisons around the country. Beethoven wrote no fewer than 4 overtures to the opera, the third of which you're about to hear. The Leonora Overture No. 3 outlines the plot of Fidelio, or Leonora, as it was originally titled.
3: In general, I sort of see them as established and independent concert pieces. And the No. 3, for me, is the most perfect of the 4.
1: Estonian conductor Paavo Järvi.
3: Because of its incredible virtuosity and unbelievable dramatic sense, No. 3, for me, is the most successful one, if you will. I like the total form of it and the way it kind of makes sense at the very end, all of it. Perhaps also because I'm used to it and I grew up with it.
1: Paavo Järvi. The Leonora Overture No. 3 builds to the moment when Leonora, who's disguised as a man under the assumed name of Fidelio, infiltrates the prison to rescue her incarcerated husband, Florestan. We hear the distant trumpet call from the prison guard tower, followed by a joyous victory fanfare signaling Florestan's release. Recorded in February 2024, Paavo Järvi leads the Chicago Symphony Orchestra in the Leonora Overture No. 3 by Beethoven.